0: Hi, who is this?
1: This is Melanie.
0: Hi, Melanie. What can I do for you?
1: There is this guy. I've known him for about 10 years. And it's funny how fate brings two people together. And what kills me is he's had a crush on me all this time. And he was best friends with my cousin.
0: And you didn't know he liked you?
1: Right, right. And he was this tall, handsome cowboy dude. And, you know, it was very weird. And it's really cool.
0: What's his name, Melanie?
1: His name is Michael.
0: So you and Michael, are you back together or just kind of exploring that opportunity?
1: We're back together. And the cool thing is, he said, there is no one else for me after all this time.
0: Well, let me find a song for you and Michael tonight.
1: Okay, thank you so much.
0: You have a good night.
1: You too.

0: Tonight's Delilah's Dilemma is from Charmaine. She says, "Hi, Delilah. I listen to your show every night. I'm going through a tough time. My boyfriend of 1 year, who I saw as someone I was going to marry, broke my heart." This is where it starts to get really ridiculous. "In the year we were together, he never said, 'I love you.' But I trusted him. I never asked any questions, and I stayed. I loved him and dedicated myself to making him happy. I'm 32. He made me feel insecure about my looks, about the way I dressed. But I adored him and just wanted to be with him." I gotta ask, what is to adore or love about somebody who never says, 'I love you,' and who puts you down? How do you adore that? Anyway, she goes on to say, "Recently, I asked him about our future, and he said he didn't know that he was, in fact, losing his attraction to me or the spark in our relationship. I was crushed. He said he stayed with me because I was his best friend. It ended in anger, and I am full of resentment. I don't want to have any hate in my heart, but I believe that he's a huge jerk. And I have to be honest and say I hope bad things happen to him. I'm not usually this kind of person. Please help, Delilah. I value your advice so much. Sincerely, Charmaine." Charmaine, I will have my words for you coming up next. 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
7: 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For cabinets that say, wow.

Tonight's Delilah's Dilemma from Charmaine is a woman who says she was with a man for a year. She believed they were going to marry. And then at the end of the year, he says, nah, I'm not really into you. Charmaine, he showed you by his action the entire year he wasn't into you. He showed you by his actions that he did not love you or cherish you. And yet you somehow conjured up in your mind that he was going to change or that you could magically make that happen. Now you're mad at him? Why be mad at him? He was honest with you. In all the times he never said, I love you, he was saying loud and clear, I don't love you. But instead of looking at it truthfully, you created this fantasy in your head and in your heart of what you wanted him to be. He wasn't. He wasn't kind. He wasn't considerate. He wasn't loving. So be glad that God got you out of that mess before you married him and had to go through a painful divorce. The only person that you should be mad at, honey, is yourself for not recognizing all the red flags, all the times that he did not treat you kindly, and you somehow convinced yourself that he still loved you. Recognize that is not love. So the next time you open your heart, it'll be to someone who cherishes you, someone who loves you unconditionally, someone who tells you every day that you're wonderful, that you're beautiful, that he loves you. Do not ever, ever settle for less.

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0: Hi, good evening. Who is this?
1: This is Brandon.
0: Brandon, what can I do for you?
1: Well, Delilah, I was just calling to tell you about a girl. Her name's Kimberly.
2: And girlfriend, fiance, wife, significant other, what?
1: I would say girlfriend, yeah.
2: And what do you want to tell me about Kimberly, your girlfriend?
1: I just wanted to tell you that I'm, like, so amazed that I found this girl that's like this because she's amazing. Like, I'm kind of a difficult person to get along with.
2: Why?
1: I work a lot. A lot of times it just seems like I don't respond well to being having that much pressure on me. And so I don't even give them the little bit of time that I do have. I met Kim, and it's like I can't make enough time to want to give to her. And she has plenty of other stuff going on. But she's it. I mean, we met. She lives a long ways away from me. But it's the most bizarre feeling because I don't have any doubts in my mind at all about the situation.
2: You just know that you know that you know that you want to be with her.
1: Exactly.
2: So are you going to move to where she is, or are you going to arrange it so she can move to be where you are?
1: I don't know yet. We haven't decided yet for sure, but I'm ready to go there. I'll probably go there, realistically.
2: You don't want to be without her.
1: Exactly. I don't even care. I sat down and tried to think about it, and there's things I'll miss about being where I'm at, but nothing as much as I miss her right now.
2: So you think that when you know that deeply that you were made to love somebody, that the rest will fall into place, that you'll figure out the wherefores and the whys?
1: Exactly. There's nothing. I mean, I remember being a little kid and thinking about, I mean, I'm one of those guys that from a little kid thought about wanting to be married and wanted to have this perfect wife and all this stuff like that. And I look back at my memories and I think about singing along to cheesy songs with my mom or whatever.
2: The cheesy songs that I play every night?
1: Yeah.
2: Yeah.
1: And I was thinking about her every time.

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0: Delilah at night.
2: And then to find the perfect song for you. So whatever you're going through, if you're falling in love for the first time or the last time, if you're with your sweetheart tonight, we've got a love song for you.
3: Girl.

0: Anne-Marie, how are you this evening?
1: Good, very good. It's nice to talk to you.
0: Listen to the smile in your voice.
1: Oh, I'm very, very excited.
0: What's going on in your life that's making you so happy?
1: Oh, well, my boyfriend Sean, me and him have been going out for almost a year and a half, and we decided to go our separate ways, but actually that didn't happen. We are back together. He found out that he missed me too much, and I missed him, and we're all back together, and it's great, and we haven't found our song yet, and I was hoping that maybe you'd be able to do that for us.
0: Find a song that will ever be your song.
1: Yes, that's exactly it.
0: All right, well, tell me a little bit about Sean. What did you fall in love with first?
1: Oh, well, I saw him from across the room at college. It was my freshman year, and I saw him at a party, and it was just his eyes, his whole body, everything, just everything about him. I knew I was attracted. I knew we would be together, and actually we were getting married in about 2 years.
0: So it was a physical attraction first.
1: Definitely.
0: Hey, at least you're willing to admit that.
1: Yes, but then everything else, and I fell in love with everything else. So
0: many people I know try to act like, oh no, it was their personality. Baloney!
1: No, I can't lie. It was him. It was physical. It was all there.

0: We are here each night reminding you to treasure the small stuff, reminding you to focus on what really matters. And the things that really matter in life aren't things at all. Tonight, if you are feeling stressed or overwhelmed, focus on the important things in life, which are really your relationships. 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

0: Thank you for calling. Who is on the phone line with me?
1: Hi, it's Nadia.
0: Nadia, what can I do for you?
1: Can you play a song for me and my family?
0: Tell me what's going on, and I'll see if I can't find the perfect song for you.
1: Everything is going good right now. I don't know, it's been the first time in a while that I've gotten a rest. Life has been chaotic for me recently, but just recently, you know, everything's been calm and it's been going really well. We have a new baby.
0: How old is your baby?
1: She's 4 months.
0: That is not calm, girlfriend.
1: She's a really good baby.
0: You're just a young mama in love with your baby. That's what you are. You think that it's rest, but you're just so in love that you're good with that. I'm proud of you. I am so happy to hear this. What's your baby's name?
1: Journey.
0: And what song can I play for you and Journey?
1: I'm thinking maybe you can pick one out for us.
0: Well, tell me about your family.
1: My boyfriend's going into the Air Force.
0: So he's going to be off at boot camp while you're taking care of his new baby?
1: Yes.
0: You really going to have your hands full. Aren't you glad I'm here on the radio so I can keep you company when you're pulling your hair out?
1: Yeah. I listen to you every time I get off of work and I get in the car and turn on Delilah.
0: Wait a minute. You're working and taking care of a four-month-old?
1: Yes.
0: Oh, honey, who watches the baby while you're at work?
1: Usually her grandma watches her.
0: And what song? Oh, you said whatever song I want to play for your new little family.
1: Yes.
0: Okay, I'll find a good one for you.
1: Thank you so much.
0: Thank you. Thank you for listening. And when you're up late at night, a little exhausted, I will be here for you. And I will say a prayer that your hubby does well at boot camp.
1: Thank you.

0: have a favorite person, your person that you love to spend time with? Is it your sweetheart, your child, your best friend? Make sure you let them know how precious they are. We need to show our love for each other in this life every chance we get. Let your person know how much you adore them. 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

0: David, what can I do for you?
1: Well, you know, Delilah, I've been listening to your show for years, and it really isn't until now that I felt the need to call.
0: So that must mean you're either falling in love or something wonderful is going on in your life.
1: Well, I have found true love. I have two beautiful children, and I was living a life. I was enjoying life, and this absolutely beautiful girl came into my life and took hold of me and my two children and has loved us like there is, like there was no other.
0: So she not only made your life better, but your family's life better.
1: It's truly amazing, Delilah. It is truly amazing. I have one son who I adopted and my daughter, and I've just been living for the past 5 years, loving and raising the two children, and I was completely content in my life, and God just showed me something more beautiful than I could have ever imagined for me and for the children. It's amazing. It is absolutely amazing.
0: Good for you. And what is her name?
1: Her name is Rose.
0: And is she as beautiful as a rose?
1: She is just the most beautiful woman in the world. Can't begin to express it.
0: God bless you and this new family that he's brought together.
1: Thank you, Delilah. Thank you so much.

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2: 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Hopefully the songs that we play tonight will be like a bridge across the distance. Maybe a bridge across eternity so that you can connect heart to heart.

0: Hi, welcome to the Delilah Show. Who is this?
1: Hi, my name is Gregory.
0: Hi, Gregory. Mine's Delilah. What can I do for you?
1: Oh, I just wanted to give a special dedication to my beautiful wife. You know, in the movie Forrest Gump, they say miracles happen every day, and they do. I was going through a time in my life where I was brokenhearted and I was crushed, and I had to go through counseling to help me get back on my feet and getting to know myself. I actually found the right one, and it all started by putting the request out there in the universe and making a prayer to God to let me find the right one that I deserve. And believe it or not, I went on a blind date, and it was just love at first sight. I couldn't believe when she walked out the door and into my car, and it was just like an angel that was just given to me directly from heaven. And we instantly got along. We gelled. I the first thing I said to her was, "Oh my God, you look so much better than your pictures." And she cracked up. And from there, we just had a great time. We took photos on our first date. And since then, every day has been better than the last. It truly is a blessing, and miracles can happen.
0: And how long have you been together now?
1: We've been together now for 4 years. Her name is Rose, and since we've met, we've been married. We have two beautiful children. We have a family, and I couldn't ask for anything better. I just feel so humbled.
0: Let me play a sweet song for you.

0: are you tonight? Are you having a great night? Did you have a fun day? Is there somebody in your life that you want to say thank you to? Somebody who's been a big help to you recently. Maybe they were there to support you when nobody else would step up to the plate. Maybe somebody who watched your kids when you had to go to work. If you'd like to thank somebody who has been there for you, let me know. Or go to my website and write to me, Delilah.com. 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

0: Hi, Jen. Thanks for calling. This is Delilah. What can I do for you?
1: Hi, Delilah. I just wanted to tell you about my boyfriend, Marin. I met him actually in Munich, Germany, but he's Croatian. And he's such a gift from God, even though we haven't seen each other a whole lot while we've been dating, because he's still in Croatia and I'm here.
0: What's his name?
1: His name is Marin, like Martin without a T.
0: Marin, and you met him in Germany?
1: Yes, I met him in Germany.
0: But he's Croatian, which means kind of a long-distance love thing going on here.
1: It is very long distance.
0: And what are we going to do about this long distance? How old are you? You sound young.
1: I'm 25.
0: So you're not that young. You're old enough to know what you want.
1: Yeah, I do.
0: And you want Marin, but he's kind of far away.
1: Yeah, he is. He's hoping to come for a visit next month, and we're really excited about that.
0: So are we talking future with this man? Are we going to...
1: Oh, yeah, definitely.
0: How are you going to accomplish that?
1: I don't know. You know, we're praying about it and seeing what God's going to do. He's hoping maybe to go to school here in the States for a while, and that would give us some time together and figure out what's next.
0: Well, good luck. I'll find a please hang on, I love you, baby, come see me song.
1: That would be great.
0: Okay.
1: Thanks.

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0: Hi, Daisy. 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
1: I'm good. I was calling to see if you could play a song for my grandmother. We just found out that she is in two-stage cancer of breast cancer. And I was wondering if you can pick her something to show her that I am thinking of her tonight and appreciate on how much I love her and how she raised me to be the woman I am today.
0: So how old is Grandma?
1: Grandma is 92.
0: 92 and decided to take on the battle of breast cancer.
1: Yep. And she already said she's willing to fight it.
0: Wow. Your grandma is my hero tonight.
1: He's my hero every day.
0: Well, let's pray for Grandma, and I will play a song for you.
1: Thank you.

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0: Delilah at night.
2: 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Here we try to offer up hope and beautiful love songs to touch your heart.

0: Hi, Jeff. 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What can I do for you?
1: Hey, Delilah. God, I've been, you know, I've been hearing all these people that can't get through, and but when I fell in love with this girl, and when I finally decided that I wanted to call you, I got through with two calls. So there's some kind of something in the stars with this little lady and I, but...
0: What's her name?
1: My name is Jeff. Her name is Laura.
0: And how long have you been with Laura?
1: I met her just after Valentine's Day this year. And you know what? I've been alone for so long. But I still had that longing to be with someone. Because I come from such a big, loving, Italian, Jewish, Native American family. You know, I missed being with someone for so long. But after a while, it wasn't that I missed being with someone. I was so alone, you know. And this Valentine's Day, I really felt it. And then a few days after that, I met her. And she looked at me. I was with a couple of friends. She looked at me. And she walked over. And she smiled at me. And she, like, almost immediately just moved her body close to my heart. And I lifted my left arm around her. And she told me that she told her son, who was sitting there with her at this restaurant, that there is the one. He is the one.

0: I received this sweet note to my Facebook page. By the way, if you've not been there, I invite you to go. It's Delilah Public Figure. Camille says, Delilah, thank you for the music. Please play a song for my daughter, Maria, who graduated from elementary school. I suppose it's not as big as high school graduation, but with Maria having special needs, it is a milestone for her. Congratulations to Maria and all the kids who have overcome incredible obstacles to make it to their goal. You're listening to Delilah. 99.9 Light FM. 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

0: Hi, good evening. Welcome to the Delilah Show. Who is this?
1: Hi, this is Chris.
0: What can I do for you tonight?
1: I'm a former veteran in the Air Force, and a buddy of mine's brother had passed away a couple years ago. I was wondering if you could dedicate a song to the fellow veterans who have passed.
0: So you served in the Air Force. Were you a flyboy?
1: Yes, ma'am, I was.
0: Ugh, heart be still. I thank you. I love you. I love all of our military. I thank God for the men and women that serve. But there's a special little spot in my heart for the flyboys because my brother was Air Force. And God called him home way too soon. But I just have such a special place for the Air Force, everybody in the Air Force. And I just thank you. Thank you. Thank you.
1: You're welcome. I'll be glad to serve again if I could.
0: And who do you want to dedicate the song in honor of?
1: I want to dedicate it in honor of the veterans and Alan Centel.
0: Okay, I will play a good song to honor all of our veterans and especially your friend. God bless you, honey.
1: Thank you. Have a good night.
0: Bye-bye.

0: Do you enjoy the show? Do you enjoy hearing other people share their stories? Sometimes it helps to have somebody there to support you when you're going through a tough time. And sometimes it helps to know you're not the only one going through stuff. Sometimes it helps to know that others have gone through worse stuff and came out stronger. We are here to strengthen your heart, to strengthen your faith and your love for others. 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

0: Les, welcome to the Delilah Show. Who are you thinking about this evening?
1: My wife, Linda.
0: Linda is your bride of how many years?
1: 29.
0: Good for you. And what do you want to tell me about Linda?
1: We've been married for 29 years, and I just want to give some words of encouragement to some people that one of the things we do is that sometimes every day I just call her to say I love you. Sometimes that's when I know she's really busy. Sometimes I know it's when she's just sitting there doing nothing, and she does the same thing to me. And we had one date. After I met her, we worked a little bit, and I had one date, and I asked her to marry me, and she said yes.
0: After one date?
1: After one date.
0: Oh, my word. So it was love at first sight for both of you.
1: Well, it was for me anyway.
0: Well, I'm guessing it was for her. She wouldn't have said yes.
1: Yes, well, you got to have a good sense of humor. You ask her why she married me, and she'll tell you that I tricked her. I told her I was pregnant. and things like that. And there's a time to oversee and a time to overlook. And we get along. We have three wonderful boys and no grandchildren yet, but we're praying for those.
0: And what song do you want to hear for your sweetheart tonight?
1: Eat a Good Happy Marriage. I just called to say I love you.

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0: Delilah Idna.
2: Bridge across forever. How's that? When you are separated from somebody because of time or space or whatever, you can just think of this show and the music we play as a bridge that you can cross anytime and be connected heart to heart.

0: you've called Delilah. Who's this?
1: Hi, Delilah. This is Jennifer.
0: Hi, Jennifer. Welcome aboard. How can I make your night a little more special?
1: Well, I was wanting to know if you could play a song for me and my boyfriend. We've been together for over a year, but we've known each other for 14 years, and we're best friends, and I just couldn't be happier. Neither of us could be happier with the other. We've both been through some pretty rough stuff and saved each other, and I don't know how to explain what he and I have. It's just incredible.
0: So you were best friends before you fell in love?
1: Yes.
0: All right, tell me a little bit about this man that sounds like just must have an incredibly wonderful personality if he was your best friend for that many years first, and then it caught fire.
1: He's a wonderful person. He's generous and kind and thoughtful, and I have a little girl from a previous relationship, and he loves her to death, and that means more to me than just about anything.
0: Let me find a great song for you. He sounds like such a blessing.
1: Yes, he is. He's the biggest blessing in my life aside from my daughter.

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0: David, hi. Welcome to the Delilah Show. What can I do for you?
1: Well, I have this ex that we just broke up like a week ago, and we were together off and on for 3 years, and it's like...
0: Like every song I'm playing is ripping your heart out.
1: Yeah, and I really miss her, and I still love her, and it's just hard to let her go.
0: So why did she give you the boot?
1: I got thrown into jail.
0: For?
1: Criminal threatening.
0: Threatening who?
1: Somebody that said stuff about my girlfriend.
0: So you were defending her honor, but the police just weren't buying it.
1: Exactly.
0: And she dumped you for that?
1: Uh-huh. She didn't want me ending up in jail.
0: Well, I understand that. That kind of shows bad judgment and a bad temper on your part. But still, if it was over her, she should have cut you a little slack.
1: Yeah, well, I guess not.
0: Instead, she just cut you loose.
1: Uh-huh.
0: Please tell me she's not now going out with the guy who was dissing her.
1: No. She's still herself, single.
0: Okay. And you're trying to win her back.
1: Uh-huh.
0: All right. And what's her name?
1: Angie.
0: So you're going to do a little grovel here. Angie, I know I was impetuous. I know I was foolish. I know I was a hothead. But I need you back in my life.
1: Well, maybe not that much. But yeah, somewhere into that general area.
0: Okay, so maybe not that much in the apology part or in the groveling part?
1: The groveling part.
0: Okay, so you got to be a little bit cool.
1: She knows how I am. She knows I don't do that.
0: You don't grovel.
1: No.
0: Then what the heck are you doing calling me there, buddy?

0: because she knows.
1: How many times did you hit redial, David?
0: You don't want to know.
1: Yes, yes, I do.
0: I've been trying to get a hold of you for about a week and a half.
1: Okay, so if that's not groveling, buddy, I don't know what is.
0: Yeah, right? But, no, she knows that I still love her. It's just...
1: But you got to be cool about it.
0: Yeah.
1: Okay, I'm with you.
0: All right.
1: I'm down with that. Let me play that for you.
0: All right, thank you.
1: Bye-bye.
0: Bye.

0: I know it's late and I know you're tired. If you are getting ready to call it a night and slip between those cool sheets, have sweet dreams. And do me a favor, take some time out of your busy schedule tomorrow to slow down and love someone. Good night. 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

got this letter from Janie, who started out by saying she and her sweetheart, her first love, met at a campground. She goes on to say, we dated from my freshman year on into my junior year. But when you're young, you don't always know what you really want. I started dating a mutual friend after we broke up. We eventually completely lost touch. Days before my wedding to someone else, I called my first love and wanted to talk. He wanted me to come and talk to him. I wanted him to come and talk to me. We talked on the phone, but I didn't tell him how I truly felt. So, I got married. My life was full of sadness and abuse. I did have two wonderful children, though. Somehow, by the grace of God, years later, he was driving through our little town as a truck driver, and he stopped at the truck stop where my sister worked, and my dad had coffee there all the time. When he stopped in, my dad called me and told me he was there, encouraged me to come out and visit. I did. We talked for a couple of hours. About 4 months later, he calls and says he got my number from my dad, and we talked from 7 p.m. till 7 a.m. Here we are, still in love, 25 years later. Today is his birthday. If you could please play a special song and tell my wonderful husband, Robert Compton, I love him. I love him, I love him, I love him, and I thank God for him every day. Janie, thank you for writing and sharing your story. And that just reinforces to me that true love prevails. Here's a song for you tonight.

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0: and Bubbler want to give you and your coworkers something to smile about. 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
1: 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Here's what's happening on this week's show.
2: Are millions of Americans heading toward a retirement time bomb with major shortfalls in the funds they need to pay their bills? One expert says it will be a crisis situation.
3: Some people will find themselves disappointed with their situation in retirement. We want to make changes within the 401k system that will improve the ability of 401ks to meet people's retirement needs.
2: Then, how good are you at math? The answer might surprise you. And in today's world, math skills are more important than ever.
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2: Those two stories and much more are straight ahead on this week's InfoTrack. The show begins right after this timeout.
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2: For millions of Americans, the golden years of retirement will be anything but golden. Our next guest says it's an impending crisis. 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And he's co-author of Falling Short, The Coming Retirement Crisis and What to Do About It. Andrew, for most of our listeners, our grandparents and our parents had fairly comfortable retirements. What's going to be different about the baby boomers' retirement years?
3: Well, that's a very important question. There has been a significant change in the retirement landscape since our parents and grandparents retired. And that change is systematically shifting more risk and responsibility for preparing for retirement to individuals and away from institutions like employers and government. In addition to that, there are also some structural changes that have happened in the economy that are also contributing to this. One is increasing the amount of money that people will need for retirement, and the other is reduced support from traditional sources of retirement income. So turning to the first set of changes first, we will need more money in retirement than previous generations because we're living longer, we have higher healthcare costs, and at least in today's environment and for the foreseeable future, we have very low interest rates, which mean that you would need a larger retirement nest egg to generate a given amount of income in retirement.
2: Would you also say that perhaps people's standards have changed, that they don't want to live in a humble situation, they want to spend some money and have fun?
3: Well, the focus that we have is on whether people are able to maintain their pre-retirement standard of living.
2: Got it. Okay.
3: There is a connection to what you were talking about, but we do use that same yardstick for both previous generations and for current generations. We think that most people want to be able to maintain the same standard of living that they've had before. And so that would be the same for current generations as it was for prior generations. But as you point out, current generations are used to a higher material standard of living than their parents or grandparents' generation.
2: And some of the traditional means of support in retirement have faded away, such as pension plans at many, many companies. And also, there are worries about Social Security as well.
3: Both excellent points, and this is the development that is affecting where we get our income from in retirement. On the pension question, as you point out, traditional pensions in the private sector have all but disappeared. There are some people still who have legacy coverage from a plan, but it's very unusual to have a new worker coming into a private company today, a new young worker, and be eligible for a traditional pension plan. That's becoming increasingly rare in the private sector. In its place, we have, of course, the 401k system, which is an example of how risk is shifted from employers to individuals. Because under 401ks, individuals essentially bear all the risks. They have to save for their own retirement. They have to invest the money. They have to figure out what to do at retirement with that money in order to make sure that the income lasts them throughout their retirement. And these are difficult choices for many people, and choices that in the past weren't relevant because employers were providing people with a pension check at retirement. With respect to Social Security, the program does face a long-term financing imbalance. In addition, under current law, Social Security benefits are scheduled to replace a lower percentage of our earnings than they did for our parents' generation. And there are a couple different reasons for that. One is that the full benefits retirement age in Social Security has been gradually increasing from the traditional age of 65. It's currently 66, and it will be going up to 67 for anyone born in 1960 or later. And what it means when the full benefits retirement age goes up, it means that at any age you claim, you'll end up getting a smaller benefit than you would have under the previous rules. Another reason that Social Security's support is under pressure is that Medicare costs are typically deducted directly from your Social Security check. And those costs have been rising as a percentage of that check over time, and they're expected to continue to rise. So the money that you're actually going to see after those Medicare deductions is shrinking. The third factor is that an increasing percentage of households will be subject to income taxation on a portion of their Social Security benefits. So there are several forces that are affecting Social Security, and this is not factoring in whatever changes might be made to put the program on a sound long-term financial footing.
2: Our guest on InfoTrack is Andrew Eschtruth, who is Associate Director for External Relations at the Center for Retirement Research at Boston College, and he's co-author of Falling Short, The Coming Retirement Crisis and What to Do About It. Andrew, it seems like all of this could be a political time bomb for our country. Seniors are very much active in terms of voting, and it's a pretty significant political cloud in that group. What do you think might happen if there's sort of a backlash when these people realize their retirements are really not going to be very good ones?
3: Well, we are proposing solutions that hopefully will head off the need for any backlash. It is a good point. Some people will find themselves disappointed with their situation in retirement. And we're hoping that the number of people who end up in that situation is relatively small. I assume that that will generate some sort of wake-up call on the part of the people just behind them, a little bit younger, who will say, I don't want to end up in that situation.
2: Right.
3: And so from a political standpoint, you do correctly point out that the experience of people, bad experiences that some people might have, could generate support for changes. We think the sooner those changes are made, the better. And there are unfortunately no simple solutions.
2: Let's talk about the solutions that you suggest, because I think you have some good ones here.
3: First of all, we would take the 401k system and make it bigger and better and stronger than it is today. Today, the typical household with a 401k approaching retirement has about $111,000 in combined 401k and IRA assets. That amount might sound like a lot to some people, but it will generate only a modest amount of income in retirement to supplement your Social Security benefit. So we want to make changes within the 401k system that will improve the ability of 401ks to meet people's retirement needs. And the main idea we have there is to build on the successful model of automatic enrollment policies that some companies have adopted already. And essentially what these policies do is they would automatically put a worker in the 401k plan unless the worker chooses to opt out. And they would automatically increase the savings rate, the amount of salary that the individual is putting into the plan over time until you get to a certain specified level. So it would make sure that people had sufficient saving rates and that they were, of course, participating in the plan on a regular basis. So these policies still, as I said, allow individuals the choice to opt out or to make any changes. If they don't like the contribution rate that they are defaulted into, they could change it to a higher level or a lower level or not participate at all. But it does give them a nudge in the right direction.
2: One of the other things you suggest is the use of home equity in retirement, which apparently not very many people are doing.
3: One of the issues that came up when we looked at how much money people have for retirement, as I pointed out, their financial assets are relatively modest for most households. Not everybody, but most households have relatively modest savings in 401ks or IRAs. And we thought, well, where else do people actually have assets if they needed to turn to them? A lot of people have significant assets built up in their house. Many people, by the time they enter retirement, are homeowners, have paid off their mortgage. And that allows them the flexibility, if they so choose, to tap that home equity to help support their spending in retirement. And our thought was that they could actually tap their home equity in a way to help them meet their day-to-day spending needs, rather than sitting on their house and holding it for a catastrophic event, for example, a health emergency or someone's entry into a nursing home, that type of thing. Typically, people do hold their homes in reserve, and that's perfectly understandable. Or they want to have them available to pass on to the next generation, which is also a perfectly understandable motive. Our concern, though, is that people will just not have enough from their financial assets and Social Security to have a reasonable retirement. And so in that sense, it is worth looking at. It's worth considering tapping your home equity. And that can be done either by selling and moving to a less expensive home, which unlocks some of that equity directly, but also reduces your utility and other home maintenance expenses.
2: People are living longer and seem healthier than in past years at older ages. Why not just delay retirement?
3: That's an excellent solution, and it's one that we underscore in the book as a great idea for those who are able to work longer. Working longer has tremendous benefits. It increases the size of your monthly Social Security check by a lot. For example, if you claim at age 70 instead of age 62, which is Social Security's earliest claiming age, your monthly benefit will go up by 76%.
2: Wow, that's pretty good.
3: That's quite a large increase, and this is with a form of income, Social Security, that's an inflation-adjusted annuity. So it's an income stream that, once you retire, lasts the rest of your life and is inflation-adjusted. That's hard to replicate in the private sector. The other benefit you get from working longer is you have more time to build up your financial assets. And of course, the final reason is that by shortening the period over which you have to spread your nest egg, you don't need as large a nest egg in the first place.
2: Well, there are a lot of good ideas we've talked about here, Andrew, and it's all summed up in your book, which is titled Falling Short: The Coming Retirement Crisis and What to Do About It. Andrew, we want to thank you so much for joining us on InfoTrack.
3: Thank you so much.
2: Next, mathematics can be a big plus when it comes to career and decision-making. Stay tuned as we add it all up and give you the final answer.
1: Don't go away. InfoTrack will be back right after this.
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2: 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With the story, here's InfoTrack's Roy Mackey. Roy?
18: Thanks, Chris. We're talking with Ellen Peters, professor of psychology at The Ohio State University. Dr. Peters, welcome to InfoTrack.
19: Thank you. It's a pleasure to be here.
18: So your study looked at people, whether they think they're good at math and whether they really are good at math. Tell us about that.
19: We have been really interested in how math ability ends up influencing how people make decisions. It's sort of the idea that STEM education, or education in science and technology and math, is important for people getting jobs. But we are also really interested in whether it's important to how people make decisions. But there are different ways that people can be good with numbers. They can be good with numbers in terms of being able to score well on a math test, but they can also be good with numbers in the sense that they feel comfortable with them. They're willing to work with numbers. They don't mind making some calculations to do things like balance their checkbook or do their taxes. But it turns out that how good we think we are at math doesn't necessarily mean that we really are good at math.
18: And why do you suppose that is, that some people think they're good at math and they really aren't, and people who are the opposite of that?
19: Well, we're not really sure why that's the case. There are a bunch of different reasons it might be. Some people just tend to be kind of overconfident in a sense. They see themselves as being sort of good at everything. That's one possibility. Where other people might think they're underconfident. They just think in general they're not as good. But there are also other things that might make a difference too. How people are trained in school might make a difference. So when you're learning math originally, maybe you actually had a pretty good math teacher, but maybe you had some really bad experiences along the way where you were embarrassed at how badly you did. Or, you know, there's lots of different places that that might happen along the way. And so even though in the end you ended up being pretty good at math, you might not realize it. It might not feel that way because it has to do with our emotions rather than objectively what we're good at sometimes.
18: So talk just for a moment about the actual results of this study and what you found. You know, who is good at math, who's not, and so forth.
19: We actually recruited people on a college campus. So overall, these are people who are going to be relatively good at math. They're pretty highly educated. But in this particular study, among the people who thought that they were bad at math, most of them actually didn't do very well on our math test. So about 80% of people who thought they were bad at math, in fact, didn't do very well on our math test. But 1/5 of the people actually did really well on our math test, despite the fact that they didn't think they were very good at math. And then there are people who think they're really good at math, and they might or might not actually be good. And there what we saw was that about 60% of the people who thought they were good at math actually were, But almost 40% who thought they were good at math really didn't do very well in our math test.
18: I'm sure there's been research into this. I know your study didn't specifically cover this, but why are some people so much better at math than others?
19: This is one of those places where there are lots of reasons. Some people find it more interesting than other people, so they're willing to work harder at it. Related to what we've done, if you think you're not good at math, you might be much less likely to approach it. So even in our study, we show that people who think they're not very good at math, they're more likely to give up on a particular number task in our study. And that might be true in math classes as well. If you think you're not very good at it, you don't have a whole lot of motivation to keep on trying and practicing and playing with numbers and doing those kinds of things.
18: What is there that perhaps a parent could learn from your study and apply to how they

0: medication over time and other kinds of numeric kinds of things that are involved in health. But it turns out that feeling good about numbers is really important too. And so that parents, if you don't think they're doing very well in math, you don't want to make them feel bad about it. Because if they carry those bad feelings out into adulthood, what our study results would suggest is that they might be less likely to persevere with just everyday tasks that involve numbers. And those are things like doing your taxes, persevering with trying to figure out exactly what dosage of medicine that you're going to do best on. It looks as if it might be associated with those kinds of things. Now, mind you, we didn't study doing your taxes or taking medicines, but the results of the study that we did do suggest that if you feel bad about how good you are with numbers, you might be less likely to persevere with other kinds of number-related tasks in real life. And I think that's really important for parents to understand.
1: If you were going to choose one thing that was perhaps most surprising in this study to you, was there something that really popped out?
0: One of the things that I found most interesting in this study had to do with a number task. It's not a math test, but it's a test of your memory for numbers. We gave people a bunch of numbers to remember, like 17 and 37 and 84. And then we asked them later on just to repeat them back to us. And what we found was that people who thought they weren't very good at numbers, they were actually much less likely to keep trying in that task. And so they might remember the first one and the second one maybe, but then at some point they stopped trying. In essence, they didn't persevere in that task. And what that suggests to us, and we're really interested in doing more studies on this, is that that might mean that they don't persevere in tasks in real life that require you to keep going back to the numbers. And then the other thing that ended up being really interesting is that even though they stopped trying in a sense, they didn't persevere as much in that task, they nonetheless, when they did try, they did really well. So in fact, people who believed that they were good at numbers, they actually did a little less well than these people who thought that they weren't good with numbers. The people who thought they weren't good with numbers didn't persevere, but when they tried, they were much more likely to get it correct. And I thought that was really interesting.
1: Fascinating subject. Dr. Ellen Peters, co-author of this study and professor of psychology at The Ohio State University. Thank you very much for joining us today on InfoTrack.
0: Thank you very much. Appreciate it.
1: And for InfoTrack, I'm Roy Mackey.
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7: To many, it may seem like playing the lottery is as American as apple pie. It's a common fantasy to imagine winning an enormous jackpot, and with bigger games such as Powerball and Mega Millions, those fantasies seem to keep getting bigger. But is there a downside and a hidden cost to these games? Does the lottery have the potential to perhaps harm those who can least afford to play it? Let's welcome Les Burnell, who's Executive Director of Stop Predatory Gambling. Now, is the lottery, the Powerball, the Mega Millions, are these harmful in some way to society, to people?
8: We frame this debate in America about Powerball, Mega Millions, the lottery scratch tickets, and so forth as the government program of predatory gambling. 80 years ago, during the Great Depression, government stood up and they challenged people to buy savings bonds. You know, that's how we were going to bail out our country. That's how we were going to pay for World War II. And today, the daily voice of government is buy these Powerball tickets, Mega Million tickets, you know, which is 1 in 195 million odds, impossible odds.
7: Is the government, would you say, as addicted to the lottery as some of the users are?
8: No question. I mean, this is a scheme by some of our public officials and really, you know, all of us, because we've all kind of bought into this and kind of let it happen to get someone else to pay our taxes. I mean, that's what this is really at the end of the day is about, advertising them relentlessly in the name of trying to fund public services. The whole purpose of government really is to exist to help people get ahead, everyone ahead. The idea that we knowingly play other people for suckers kind of defies that core principle of

0: citizenship that makes us uniquely an American democracy.
1: Les, is there any statistics you're aware of as to the demographics of the people who tend to buy lottery tickets? Are these blue-collar people primarily?
0: Yeah, without question. I mean, the lotteries across this country know that it's working-class people. It's the working poor who are buying lottery tickets. It's indisputable. How the lottery frames it is they try to just to say, we're doing a public good. No one's forcing these people to buy these tickets. They say it's a voluntary tax. The lottery in America has become so extreme and so predatory that it symbolizes everything that's wrong with our democracy and our economy. Now, the idea that it's possible to have this phony prosperity.
1: But haven't lotteries been around for centuries? And don't other countries such as Britain and Ireland have pretty famous lotteries that many people participate in?
0: Yeah, sometimes you'll hear that argument. And this whole question, I mean, this isn't a debate about gambling. Gambling has been part of society forever. This is about promoting more and more extreme forms of predatory gambling. For example, they were saying some universities back in the colonial era in the United States were funded by a lottery. These lotteries were like almost like a raffle. One event where you'd buy a ticket, a definite amount of when it was going to happen. You know, it wasn't a continual thing that happened every day or four times a week that we see in Powerball. They weren't advertising it everywhere. Now we've got to a point where, like, you can't escape the advertising. The daily voice of government for most Americans is buy lottery tickets.
1: If we wanted to end it, we'd first have to find a way to replace that revenue, wouldn't we?
0: The idea that lotteries have actually meaningfully addressed budget problems is a complete fallacy. There's a very prominent report that came out of the Rockefeller Institute that showed how lottery revenues and gambling revenues as a whole, including casino revenues, actually make state budget deficits worse. The only way you make money in lotteries is you got to either get people to wager more or you got to sell more and more products. The Mega Millions and these Powerball games, that's not really where the lotteries make their money. They make most of their money on scratch tickets. And almost 70% comes from that. So they're selling $20, $30 scratch tickets. The state of Texas sells a $50 scratch ticket.
1: Do you have any idea, Les, of the percentage of the population that has a gambling addiction?
0: The common number that the gambling industry itself will use is that essentially 4% of the population has a gambling addiction problem. So that's one out of every 25 people. That's for the general population. The fundamental question is, what is the rate of gambling addiction and problem gambling behavior amongst people who use lottery products and use casinos on a regular basis? Lotteries make 70% of their money from 10% of the players. One of my most powerful statistics of all is that one out of five Americans think the best way to get long-term economic security in this country is to play the lottery. Think about that. I mean, that's a perversion of the American dream, where we once were a country of small savers. We've turned them into a nation of habitual bettors. This whole issue of lottery spreading across the country, it was never citizen-led. These weren't everyday citizens picking up saying, I want to buy $20 scratch tickets. This was big-time lottery companies, gambling companies pushing these products. I'd love to have a national debate on the lottery because we've never had a meaningful debate about the government program of predatory gambling before in this country, and we're hoping to make that happen.
1: Well, the organization is Stop Predatory Gambling. Their website is stoppredatorygambling.org. You can check that out. Les Burnell is the executive director. Les, we want to thank you so much for joining us on InfoTrack.
0: 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Thanks for your interest.
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This town's lost its faith. Our colors will fade eventually. 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
6: 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This week's presentation is from May 30th, 1981.

Hello again and welcome to American Top 40. I'm Casey Kasem and I'm all set to count down the biggest hits in the USA according to the official Billboard survey. These are the records that you're buying and radio stations are playing all over America. Now, before we start our climb to the number one song in the land this week, let's review the top of the chart a week ago. Last week, the number three song was Just the Two of Us by Grover Washington Jr. Number two last week was Being With You by Smokey Robinson. And at number one last week was this big hit.

0: Bette Davis Eyes by Kim Carnes. That was the number one song in America last week. I'm Casey Kasem. This is American Top 40. And here we go with this week's countdown of the most popular songs in the land.
1: Number 40.
0: Superstar Elton John debuting with the first hit off his new album, The Fox. The song is Nobody Wins. Elton John.

0: The first of the 40 hottest records in the USA, Elton John at number 40, he debuts with Nobody Wins. Next up, a singer named Beachfront on the Boardwalk label.
1: Casey, coast to coast, American Top 40.
0: I'm Casey Kasem, the vocalist for a new group called Get Wet, is named Sherry Beachfront, and they're on Boardwalk Records. At number 39, here's Get Wet with Just

The group is Get Wet, and their song moving up a notch this week, second week on the chart, is at number 39, Just So Lonely. Debuting at number 38 is a song by the Son of Light. That's what the name Photoglow means in Greek. But what it means in our countdown is that an artist named Jim Photoglow now has his second top 40 hit. A year ago, calling himself simply Photoglow, he hit with a song called We Were Meant to Be Lovers. These days, as Jim Photoglow, he's in the countdown with Fool in Love with You.

0: Jim Photoglow is his name, and his hit at number 38 on American Top 40 debuts. It's Fool in Love with You. A listener in North Carolina wants to know if any song sung a cappella, that is, without musical accompaniment, has ever hit the top 40 in the rock era. Well, we can think of only two a cappella hits that made the 40, by Judy Collins and by Prelude. Details coming up.
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AT40 originates in Hollywood. This week, Jesse Winchester, a singer-songwriter born and raised in the U.S. and now a citizen of Canada, debuts in the countdown with his first top 40 hit. At number 37, Say What? Hey!

Jesse Winchester on AT40. He charts with his first American Top 40 hit, coming in at number 37, Say What? Well, now, let me answer that question about a cappella hits. Comes in from Ellen Klosterman in High Point, North Carolina. And she wants to know if any song sung without musical accompaniment, that is, a cappella, have ever hit the 40 in the rock era. Well, there are only two Top 40 hits that we can think of which were sung a cappella. One of them was a modern-day version of a song composed in the 1700s using a melody that was even older. And the modern-day version sounds like this.

from 1971. That's Judy Collins singing a cappella on her version of Amazing Grace. The only other a cappella top 40 hit that we can think of was recorded by a trio from England. And this is what their song sounded like.

From 1974, that's Prelude with After the Gold Rush. And there's your answer, Ellen. As far as we know, only two a cappella songs have hit the top 40. Amazing Grace by Judy Collins and After the Gold Rush by Prelude. Thanks for writing. Now on with the countdown. Number 36. After peaking at number 17, John Cougar's song Ain't Even Done With the Night is on its way down, stopping at number 36.

John Cougar at number 36, falling 10 notches this week on American Top 40 with the song Ain't Even Done With The Night as the countdown rolls on. I'm Casey Kasem. This year, Cincinnati's Pure Prairie League is celebrating their 10th anniversary, and they're celebrating with a hit song called Still Right Here in My Heart. Up four notches to 35, Pure Prairie.

There's Pure Prairie League from WKRP Country, Cincinnati, Ohio. They're at number 35, second week on the chart, with Still Right Here in My Heart. Every week, we count down the most popular songs in America, from Cadillac, Michigan to Pontiac, South Carolina, from Chrysler, Alabama to Mercedes, Texas. At number 34, here's John O'Banion from Kokomo, Indiana, with Love You Like I Never Loved Before. Hey.

0: John O'Banion on American Top 40. After a couple of weeks at number 24, he falls 10 notches to 34 with Love You Like I Never Loved Before. 33 big hits to number one, and we're counting them down.
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0: I'm Casey Kasem. In his 16-year chart history, Eric Clapton, as either a solo act or a member of a band, has hit the top 40 15 times. Eight of those songs went to the top 10, and one of them, a song written and first recorded by the late Bob Marley, went to number one. That was I Shot the Sheriff. At number 33 this week, Eric Clapton with his latest, I Can't Stand It.

0: Clapton is banned with a former top 10 record called I Can't Stand It. This week, it falls to 33. Every now and then, there comes along a reminder of just how tough it is to get a big hit single. One of the most famous and popular rock bands in the world has never hit number one in their native England and have made the American top 10 only once. This super group's latest hit is coming up.
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0: 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This week, Santana jumps four notches to 32 with Winning.

Santana at number 32, third week on the chart, moving up four with Winning. This is Casey on American Top 40 in Hollywood, and now we're up to the latest hit by one of the most famous and popular rock bands in the world today, a supergroup who are a constant reminder of how difficult it really is to get a big hit single. Eight of their albums have hit the top 10 in the past 12 years, but so far, they've had only one top 10 single. And it didn't go to number one. Even in their native England, they've never had a number one single. And yet, this band is a super group of the first order. They are The Who, one of the biggest and most consistent concert draws in rock history. When they tour, they play stadiums that hold as many as 100,000 people, and they sell out every show. Just a few years ago, The Who set an attendance record at Madison Square Garden. They sold out the house every night for a full week. But the only top 10 single they've ever had was a number 9 song in 1967 called I Can See for Miles. And in the United Kingdom, where they must have hit the top 40 around 30 times, they're still looking for their first number 1. Now, there are some acts who do just great on the singles chart, but can't even get their own families to come and see them at a concert. So I guess it all evens out. I don't think it bothers the members of The Who. They're too busy these days counting the money from their eighth top 10 album. A hit single from it peaked at number 18 the last few weeks. This week it's at number 31 in American Top 40. You better.

The Who, Roger Daltrey, Pete Townsend, John Entwistle, and Kenny Jones. You better you bet. They're at number 31, falling from 18. Now from the AT40 archives. Another of the number one songs of the 60s. We're reviewing them all from January 1960 to December 1969, and we're up to January 1966. This was the 130th number one single of that decade. The Sounds of Silence by Simon and Garfunkel.

0: In our weekly review of all the number one songs of the 60s from the AT40 archives of January 1966, that was Simon and Garfunkel with The Sounds of Silence, Billboard's 130th number one single of the 60s. You know, there's a band in this week's countdown whose lead guitarist once broke the law in San Francisco and then tried to make an escape on a gasoline-powered skateboard. The Sordid Details and their latest hit are coming up. This is American Top 40 in Hollywood, California, counting down the most popular songs in the USA. I'm Casey Kasem. We'll continue in a moment. 30 big hits to go to the number one song in the land.
1: It's trivia time. St. Benedict's Monastery has a rich history in central Minnesota and beyond. Trivia Time is an opportunity to learn interesting facts about the monastery. So here's your question. Sisters at St. Benedict's Monastery pray three times a day together in community. This is done in the oratory. When did the sisters first pray in their current oratory? You'll hear the answer in just a bit. In 1981, the sticky note was invented. It's a simple tool to mark a page in a book or to remind us of something. And that's just two of its possible functions. The Sisters of St. Benedict's Monastery would like to suggest to you yet another purpose. Have you ever thought about writing yourself a note to remind yourself to take some quiet time each day to reflect or pray? So, are you ready for the answer to today's trivia question? Here you go. The oratory at St. Benedict's Monastery was opened on May 7th, 1983. Listen for more trivia questions in the future, and for more details about St. Benedict's Monastery, go to sbm.osb.org.
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0: This is American Top 40 in Hollywood. I'm Casey Kasem, and our official weekly survey of the 40 most popular songs in America rolls on.
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0: Leaping 8 notches this week to number 30, here's Air Supply, the one that...

The fourth top 40 hit by that group out of Australia, Air Supply, at number 30, moving up 8 notches, second week on the chart, the one that you love. Well, now on AT40, we're up to our story of the lead guitarist who broke the law and then tried to escape on a gasoline-powered skateboard. He's Craig Chicchiso, lead guitarist of the Jefferson Starship. And Craig's main hobby is skateboarding. That's what he spends most of his spare time doing around his hometown of San Francisco. Now, not long ago, a skateboard manufacturer sent Craig one of their new models to try out, a gasoline-powered skateboard. Well, Craig cranked it up, hopped on, and headed for Golden Gate Park. But there's a San Francisco ordinance prohibiting motorized skateboards. So when a police car spotted him, they put on their red lights. And when Craig saw that he was being chased by police, he zoomed up a driveway to the sidewalk and maneuvered his way through surprised pedestrians. Since the police car couldn't follow him, he escaped. But Craig didn't learn his lesson. 2 days later, he was on his gasoline-powered skateboard again, taking in the beauty of Golden Gate Park. And as he putt-putted along, he suddenly heard hoofbeats behind him. And over his shoulder, he saw a mounted policeman closing fast. And once more, Craig tried to get away by pouring on the gas. But his skateboard had only a quarter horsepower motor, and that cop was riding one whole horse. The chase was over in a gallop and a half. But Craig's luck held out. Instead of a ticket, the officer gave him a stern lecture and let him go. This week, the Jefferson Starship skateboard-riding lead guitarist is also the co-writer of the song at number 29 in our countdown. Here's the Jefferson Starship with Find Your Way Back.

Survey song number 29, second week in a row, fifth week on the chart for Find Your Way Back by the Jefferson Starship, and the countdown continues. I'm Casey Kasem. The title of Quincy Jones' latest hit is a phrase in Spanish. It's an idiom that translates as no escape or no way out. And that's what the song is all about. At number 28, here's Quincy Jones and the vocals of a group called Dune, Ay No Querida.

Rhino Corrida at number 28, fourth week on the chart, moving up a couple of notches. Quincy Jones featuring the vocals of Dune. American Top 40 is heard in the 50 states and around the world every week on great radio stations like KSEZ, Sioux City, Iowa, KTKT, Tucson, Arizona, and WMC-FM, Memphis, Tennessee. Up eight big notches to number 27, jazz guitarist Lee Ritenour with Is It You?

0: jazz guitarist Lee Ritenour and vocals by Eric Tag and Bill Champlin at number 27, second week on the chart and moving up, Is It You? Coming up, a long-distance dedication from a boy in Kentucky to the girl he saw on television who inspired him to give life a try.
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0: I'm Casey Kasem, counting them down in Hollywood according to their popularity in the whole USA. And we're up to the 11th Top 40 hit by Daryl Hall and John Oates. Four of those hits have gone to the top 10. Two of them went all the way to number one. This is one of those two number ones. Falling 10 notches this week to 26, Hall and Oates. Kiss on my list.

The duo formed way back in 1970 in Philadelphia, Pennsylvania. Daryl Hall and John Oates with the former number one at number 26 now, Kiss on My List. You know, most of the letters asking for long-distance dedications are for people that the writer knows well. But occasionally, someone will make a dedication to a stranger. Like this one from a young man in Hartford, Kentucky. He writes, "Dear Casey, not long ago, my life made a complete turnaround brought on by a girl who I have never even met. I live on a small farm."

sunk even further into depression. My dreams just didn't seem worth the effort anymore. Then, one day, as I sat watching the Mike Douglas show, I saw a girl who was to change my entire life. Her name was Kathy Miller. She's from Phoenix, Arizona, and her story is one that I'll never forget. Not only because she gave me the strength and determination to work for my dreams, but also because she and her family helped me to regain the confidence that years of failure had destroyed. You see, Kathy was hit by a car and nearly died. Against all odds, she came back after 10 weeks in a coma and ran a 10,000-meter race. Her courage and determination have touched me in a way that I cannot forget. She taught me that if you really believe in your dreams, you can achieve them. She made it. Maybe I can, too. And I will. Would you please play I Made It Through the Rain for a Girl Who Wouldn't Give Up? Signed, JV. Okay, JV, here's your long-distance dedication.

from earlier this year, that's I Made It Through the Rain by Barry Manilow. A long-distance dedication from JV in Kentucky to Kathy, the brave girl he saw on television. If there's a dedication you'd like to make, just send it to Long Distance Dedication, Post Office Box 2000, Hollywood.

0: Hollywood, California. That's Box 2000, Hollywood. Our zip code is 90028. And would you please mention the station that you're listening to? Thank you. Now, on with the hits. 25 big ones on our way to number one.
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0: 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From Waite Park, Minnesota to Waiteville, West Virginia. At number 25 in our countdown, here's Tom Petty and the Heartbreakers with The Waiting.

Tom Petty and the Heartbreakers at number 25, moving up 7 big notches, third week on the chart with The Waiting. You probably know by now that singer Rick Springfield is also working as Dr. Noah Drake on the soap opera General Hospital. But this isn't Rick Springfield's first acting job. He's also been on The $6 Million Man, Wonder Woman, The Rockford Files, Battlestar Galactica, and The Incredible Hulk. This week, he's on American Top 40 at number 24. Rick Springfield and Jesse's Girl.

0: Rick Springfield at number 24 in our countdown, moving up for fourth week on the chart, Jessie's Girl. A listener in Maine wants to know what season has appeared in the most top 40 song titles in the rock era. Well, three of the seasons are bunched together with just a few songs apiece, while the leader is way out in front with 38 song titles. Details coming up.
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8: 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The way we communicate via the telephone has changed through the years. 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Now we don't have to talk on a phone, but can text. 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
0: I'm Casey Kasem.
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0: We're up to a remake of a number 12 hit from 22 years ago. It was by the Skyliners, and it made the Hot 100 another 3 times by Chuck Jackson, by Eddie Holman, and by Art Garfunkel. It's called Since I Don't Have You. And the newest version is by Don McLean.

Since I Don't Have You. At number 23 in our countdown of the 40 biggest, Don McLean moving up a couple of notches. Now, let's answer that question about seasonal song titles. Comes from Cricket Damon in the town of Norway, Maine. And Cricket wants to know, simply, what season of the year has been mentioned in the most top 40 song titles? Well, Cricket, our research department worked its way from the icy winds of winter to the warm breezes of summer. And here's what they found. In the rock era, all four seasons have been mentioned in top 40 song titles. Now, three of those seasons are all bunched together with practically the same number of song titles to their credit. Spring has appeared in two song titles, winter in four, and autumn in five. But the season that's appeared in the most song titles is way, way out ahead of the other three. It's appeared in 38 top 40 song titles, including a pair of number ones. The theme from A Summer Place by Percy Faith and Summer in the City by The Lovin' Spoonful. And there's your answer, Cricket. By far, summer is the season that's appeared in the most top 40 song titles. 38 in all. Thanks for writing. Now, on with the countdown. Number 22. A few minutes ago, we heard Daryl Hall and John Oates back at number 26 with Kiss on My List. Now at number 22 and moving up, Hall and Oates one more time with You Make My Dreams.

moving up 9 big notches, third week on the chart. They're hot, Hall & Oates, and You Make My Dreams. Coming up next on American Top 40, a recent number one song about a choo-choo train. I'm Casey Kasem. Here's a song by a lady who spent the past 14 weeks in the top 40 promoting Amtrak. And two of those weeks were spent at number one. Down to number 21 this week, here's Sheena Easton with Morning Train.

11 foreign acts on American Top 40. One of them is Sheena Easton from Scotland. She's at number 21 with his recent number one song called Morning Train. Now, from the AT40 archives. Another of the number one songs of the 60s, and we're up to January 1966. This was the 131st number one single of that decade, We Can Work It Out by the

0: In our weekly review of all the number one songs of the 60s from the AT40 archives of January 1966, that was the Beatles with We Can Work It Out, Billboard's 131st number one single of the 60s. I'm Casey Kasem. This is American Top 40 in Hollywood. We're counting down the week's 40 biggest hit singles, and we're 20 big hits away from the number one song in the land. We'll continue in a moment, so stay right where you are.
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0: 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I'm Casey Kasem, and the countdown continues.
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0: Holding on at number 20 for the second week, Christopher Cross. Say You'll Be Mine.

0: Christopher Cross and Say You'll Be Mine. His fourth top 40 hit rests at number 20 again this week. Coming up, a pop hit by a big female country star who grew up on a small farm with no gas, no electricity, and the only running water was down at the creek. It isn't Dolly, and it isn't Loretta.
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0: Every week, we count down the most popular songs in the USA straight off the official Billboard survey of record sales and radio airplay across the nation. Holding steady for the second week at number 19, here's Phil Collins with I Missed Again.

Collins' second week at number 19 with his first solo hit, I Missed Again. Well, now we're up to the first top 40 hit by a country star whose life story reads like the lyrics of one of her songs. Her name is Dottie West, and like many country artists, her early life was the rugged life of a farmer. Dottie was the oldest of 10 children and grew up on a small farm near the town of Frog Pond, Tennessee. She says the farm had neither gas nor electricity, and the only running water was in the creek some distance away. Dottie grew up hauling water from that creek to do the washing and the cooking with. As the eldest child, she had to carry an adult-sized share of the household responsibilities, including picking cotton, cutting sugarcane, and caring for the various barnyard animals. She says that when she had some spare time, she'd pick blackberries and sell them by the side of the road. And with the pennies that she'd save from that small business, Dottie would take trips to Nashville to see the Grand Ole Opry. Her dream was to someday sing at the Opry. And for Dottie, that dream came true. This week, Dottie's Top 5 Country Smash moves up to number 18 on American Top 40. Dottie West with Kenny Rogers and What Are We Doing in Love?

0: Country star Dottie West on American Top 40 at number 18 with her first Top 40 hit. By the way, she's had 33 Top 40 country hits. What Are We Doing in Love? As the countdown continues.
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6: 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St. Benedict's Monastery has a rich history in central Minnesota and beyond. Trivia time is an opportunity to learn interesting facts about the monastery. So here's your question. What program at St. Benedict's Monastery began in the 1980s and includes students at the College of St. Benedict? You'll hear the answer in just a bit. Remember the song, That's What Friends Are For? It was a popular song in the 1980s, and there actually were two versions of it. One recorded by Rod Stewart in 1982, and one in 1985 by Dionne Warwick, Elton John, Gladys Knight, and Stevie Wonder. This song focused on the importance of friendship. At St. Benedict's Monastery, the sisters share the importance of friendship with college students through several Benedictine values. So, back to the trivia question. 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The program that promotes group and individual activities between the sisters at St. Benedict's Monastery and students at the College of St. Benedict's is called Benedictine Friends. It's popular and promotes the importance of mentoring. Listen for more trivia questions in the future. For more details about St. Benedict's Monastery, go to sbm.osb.org.
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0: Up six notches, here's Gary Ulysses Samuel U.S. Bonds with This Little Girl.

S. Bonds and a song co-produced by Bruce Springsteen and written by Bruce, This Little Girl. This is Casey on American Top 40 in Hollywood. And you know, last week we told you there was a rumor that Paul McCartney and Ringo Starr were performing with George Harrison on his new song, All Those Years Ago. Well, to check it out, we phoned the London office of producer George Martin. And his staff wouldn't say yes, and they wouldn't say no. What they did say was that four drummers played on the album, and Ringo was one of them, and that Paul McCartney is thanked on the album jacket for his help on the LP. But that's all they're telling so far. Leaping a huge 17 notches to number 16, here's George Harrison backed by who knows who, and All Those Years Ago.

0: George Harrison, he wrote it and he sings it and co-produced it as well. He moves from 33 all the way up to 16 with All Those Years Ago. According to biblical tradition, there are 9 grades of angels in heaven. But when we look at angels in the top 40, we find quite a few more types, including blue angels, teen angels, and earth angels. The details and the latest angel to make the top 40 coming up.
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0: I'm Casey Kasem. The first time the Climax Blues Band hit the 40, they went to number 3 with Couldn't Get It Right. This week, they're up to number 15 with I Love You, the Climax Blues Band.

six English acts on American Top 40 this week. The Climax Blues Band is one of them at number 15, ninth week on the chart with I Love You. According to biblical tradition, there are nine levels of angels in heaven. They have ranks like in the army, from buck private on up to general. From the bottom to the top, they're called seraphim, cherubim, and thrones, dominions, virtues, and powers, and principalities, archangels, and finally at the top of the angelic ladder, your regular full angel. That's the way it is in heaven. But down here on the record charts, we have a whole different crowd of angels. For example, we've got Earth Angels, as in the top 10 hit by both the Crew Cuts and the Penguins. There are Teen Angels, as in the number one song by Mark Denning. There have been Blue Angels and Under

0: After 4 consecutive weeks at number 4, Juice Newton falls 10 notches to 14 with Angel of the Morning. How does a struggling new group make money to pay the bills when they're first getting started? Well, for the most successful active rock band in the world today, empty pop bottles were a major source of income. That's right, empty pop bottles. Details coming up.
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6: According to the AT40 Book of Places, the town of Champaign, Illinois is noted for its metal products, electrical equipment, and caps and gowns. And these days in the countdown, Champaign is noted for being the name of the band that's hitting with How About Us at number 13.

Champagne at number 13 on American Top 40 with How About Us. This is Casey on AT40 in Hollywood, and now we're up to an American Top 40 extra by the most successful active rock band in the world today, a group of millionaires who once depended on the deposit from empty pop bottles to make ends meet. Not long ago, Rolling Stones guitarist Keith Richards was reminiscing to the Boston Globe about how hard things were for the Stones in the early days. Keith recalled that the early Stones had very minor aspirations. He said, "Originally, all we wanted was to put a band together that would pay for itself and allow us to play Chicago blues in London." Keith said, "Our main source of income at that point was empty pop bottles. We used to go to every party we could and take all the empty pop bottles back and get sixpence on each bottle. Now, if we'd go to every party, we'd pick up like 300 to 400 bottles, and that would pay to fix the amps, buy new guitar parts, or enough gas to get us to the next gig." That's Keith Richards telling how it was for the Rolling Stones in the early days. But it's been a long time since they've had to return empty pop bottles. These days, they return their Rolls Royces when the ashtrays get full. As an AT40 extra, here's one of the 32 top 40 hits the Stones have had in the past. It's a classic from 1968, Jumpin' Jack Flash.

T40 Extra by the Rolling Stones from 1968, Jumpin' Jack Flash. This is Casey on AT40 in Hollywood. And we're up to the 32nd Top 40 hit by singer, songwriter, and superstar Neil Diamond. Up three notches to number 12 with his song, America.

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The New Jersey-based band called Frankie and the Knockouts climb a notch to number 11 this week with Sweetheart.

Frankie and the Knockouts. Their first chart single is at number 11 on American Top 40, moving up a notch this week with Sweetheart. Now from the AT40 archives. Another of the number one songs of the 60s, and we're up to February 1966. This was the 132nd number one single of that decade, My Love, Petula.

0: In our weekly review of all the number one songs of the 60s from the AT40 archives of February 1966, that was Petula Clark with My Love, Billboard's 132nd number one single of the 60s. This is Casey Kasem in Hollywood, counting down the most popular songs in the USA on American Top 40. We're 10 big hits away from the number one song in the land, and we'll continue the countdown in a moment.
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0: Now on with our countdown of the 40 biggest hits in the USA. I'm Casey Kasem, this is AT40, and we're on our way to the number one song.
11: Number 10.
0: This week, the seventh top 10 solo hit for John Lennon holds at number 10 for the second week. This is Watching the Wheels.

John Lennon's Watching the Wheels, second week at number 10 on AT40. Now let me tell you about the special countdown we're getting ready for the 4th of July. It's a big one. The 40 biggest hits of John, Paul, George, and Ringo as the Beatles and on their own. It's AT40's exclusive survey of all the hits the Beatles have had, together and apart. And we're ranking the 40 biggest. Coming up for the 4th of July right here on American Top 40. And this week's countdown rolls on. Holding at number 9 for the second week, it's the five-man Chicago band Styx, with Too Much Time on My Hands.

0: 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Too much time on my...
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0: she don't. A woman needs love just like you do. At number 8, first week in the top 10 for Ray Parker Jr. and Radio as they move up 3 notches. There are 2 jazz musicians in this week's countdown, and neither one of them is singing on his record. And in both cases, the people who do the singing don't get label credit. We heard the first of them back at number 27. That was Is It You by jazz guitarist Lee Rettenour, sung by Eric Tagg and Bill Champlin. And now, at number 7, here's Just the Two of Us by Grover Washington Jr., sung by Bill Withers.
1: I see the crystal raindrops fall, and the beauty of it all is when the sun comes shining through.

0: Washington Jr. on American Top 40. His first Top 40 hit is at number 7 this week, falling 4 notches. Just the two of us. Coming up, a long-distance dedication from a girl in Kentucky to the father she hasn't seen in 10 years.
1: The hits from coast to coast.
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0: AT40 originates in Hollywood. I'm Casey Kasem. In Gino Vannelli's 7-year chart history, he's hit the top 40 3 times. With People Gotta Move, 7 years ago. With I Just Wanna Stop, 3 years ago. And with his current hit song, up a notch to number 6, Gino Vannelli's Living Inside Myself.

The fifth week in the top 10 on American Top 40, this week moving from number 7 to number 6. Canadian Gino Vannelli, Living Inside Myself. This is Casey Kasem on AT40 in Hollywood. You know, most of our long-distance dedications are to people who are likely to be listening. But sometimes a dedication comes in that the sender can only hope will be heard. Like this one from a girl in Bowling Green, Kentucky. She writes, "Dear Casey, about 10 years ago, my mother and I left the Philippines, leaving my father behind. I was still very young and didn't understand why we had to go. I never knew there was such a word as divorce. One day, my mother was going through some old photographs, and she found and showed me a picture of my father. In the photo, he was singing. I asked my mother what he was singing, and she told me it was his favorite song. So, if you would please, play my father's favorite song, All My Loving. I don't know where he is, but I hope that wherever he may be, he can hear this and remember that he still has a daughter that loves him very much. Signed, Minnie." Okay, Minnie, here's your long-distance dedication. Close.

0: from 1964, that's All My Lovin' by the Beatles. A long-distance dedication from Minnie in Kentucky to the father she last saw 10 years ago in the Philippines. And the countdown continues.
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0: REO Speedwagon after a couple of weeks at number 6, move up a notch to number 5, REO Speedwagon and Take It on the Run. Every week, we count down the most popular songs in the USA from Honeybrook, Pennsylvania to Honey Creek, Iowa, from Honey Lake, California to Honeyville, Utah. And at number 4, here's a taste of Honey and Sukiyaki.
1: It's

0: The first time that was a hit song was back in 1963, and Kyu Sakamoto took it to number one. Well, the duo A Taste of Honey moves from number 8 to number 4 this week on American Top 40 with that same title. And the countdown continues.
1: Casey's Coast to Coast,
0: I'm Casey Kasem. At number 3 is a medley by a studio group from Holland called Stars on 45. We know they're produced by a man named Jaap Eggermont, and so far, that's all we know about them. Here's their medley.

0: 5 short weeks, and that song is already number 3 on American Top 40. This week, moving up a couple of notches. A medley of 11 songs called Medley by Stars on 45. In the rock era, there have been 9 number 1 songs in which famous people's names are mentioned in the titles. These famous people have included an American admiral, a Catholic saint, and a king with many wives. The latest number 1 with a famous person's name in the title is coming up.
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I'm Casey Kasem. Now, before we hear the two most popular songs in the nation, let's take a look at the tops of the other Billboard charts. At number one on the country chart, Elvira by the Oak Ridge Boys. At number one on the soul chart, What You Gonna Do For Me by Chaka Khan. And at number one on the LP chart, High Infidelity by REO Speedwagon for the 12th week. And at number two on the pop singles chart, here's a song that's been in the top three for the past 6 weeks. At number two this week, Being With You by Smokey Robinson.

second week at number two for Smokey Robinson with a recent number one soul song, Smokey and Being With You. This is Casey on AT40 in Hollywood, and now we're up to the latest number one song to have the name of a famous person in its title. During the rock era, 9 different famous people have been named in number one song titles. Who were they? Well, there was a famous frontiersman in The Ballad of Davy Crockett, and U.S. Cavalry General George Custer in the novelty song Mr. Custer. England's most frequently married king was featured in I'm Henry VIII, I Am. American composer and jazz superstar Duke Ellington was honored in Sir Duke. And one of the greatest composers of all time inspired a fifth of Beethoven. An American folk hero of a century ago was immortalized in Tom Dooley. The Catholic priest Saint Dominic, who founded the Dominican Order, was paid homage by the singing nun in Dominique. And Paul McCartney's Uncle Albert became famous after Paul's medley, Uncle Albert, Admiral Halsey, hit number one. And William Bull Halsey was a famous American admiral of World War II. And now we have the 9th and newest famous person to hit number one in a song title. She's a popular actress who won Oscars for her roles in such movies as Dangerous and Jezebel, and nominations for many, many more. This week, her name is in the title of the most popular song in the land. With the number one song for the 3rd week in a row, here's Kim Carnes and Betty Davis Eyes.

0: third week at number one on American Top 40, Kim Carnes and Betty Davis Eyes. And there you are. The 40 most popular records in America is determined by Billboard magazine for the week ending May 30th, 1981. American Top 40 is produced in Hollywood by Watermark Incorporated. Executive producer, Tom Rounds. Producer, Don Bastani. With Meryl Schindler, Matt Wilson, Jeff Leonard, Ron Shapiro, Alan Kaufman, and Renee Jean Hill. I'm Casey Kasem. Join me next week, and again, we'll count down the 40 most popular songs in the USA. Till then, keep your feet in the ground and keep reaching for the stars. 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
4: 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St. Benedict's Monastery has a rich history in central Minnesota and beyond. Trivia time is an opportunity to learn interesting facts about the monastery. So here's your question. What year was the 1500th anniversary of the birth of St. Benedict celebrated at St. Benedict's Monastery? Here's a bit about St. Benedict. He began a monastery in Subiaco, Italy. This monastery is considered the root of the Benedictine order, which is now worldwide. Are you ready for the answer to today's trivia question? In June of 1980, St. Benedict's Monastery was one of the hosts of the regional celebration commemorating the 1500th birthday of St. Benedict. It was quite an event. On a side note, St. Benedict's Monastery was founded in 1857. In 2007, the monastery marked its sesquicentennial. Listen for more trivia questions in the future. For more details about St. Benedict's Monastery, go to sbm.osb.org.
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6: 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The farmyard was a mess, and the farmer didn't look so good. While it felt a little uncomfortable, the salesman asked if everything was okay, and the farmer opened up about his problems. 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Anyone can call or text 988 anytime, day or night. 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